Danzón Cubano by Aaron Copland. That was the Mexico City Philharmonic Orchestra, conducted by Enrique Batis. Coming up, Shakespeare's Robin Goodfellow and his Norwegian equivalent. Stay tuned.

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0: Music from Miklos Roja's soundtrack to Spellbound that he reforged into that Spellbound Concerto. That was pianist Earl Wild with the London Promenade Orchestra, conducted by Charles Gerhardt.
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0: A Serenade for the Dawn by Emmanuel Chabrier. That was Aubade, played by Angela Hewitt.
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0: 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Ola Rudner conducted the Swedish Chamber Orchestra.
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0: 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That was the North Texas Wind Symphony, conducted by Eugene Corporan.
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Jean Sibelius was not the only composer to write great music inspired by the Finnish legends of the Kalevala. Uno Klami was another. This is his Kalevala Suite, performed by the Lahti Symphony Orchestra.

0: music of Finnish legend by Finnish composer Uno Klami. That was the Kalevala Suite, performed by the Lahti Symphony Orchestra, conducted by Dimas Slobodeniuk.
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0: a dove, a hen, a nightingale, and a cuckoo, all wrapped nicely in a classical bow, adding some sing-songy joy to your Saturday night. The Orpheus Chamber Orchestra with The Birds by Ottorino Respighi.
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0: The most famous portion of that work, closing out the Caucasian Sketches by Mikhail Ipilatov Ivanov, the Utah Symphony performing.
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0: music that began as a bit of a protest, specifically for the people of Finland. 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Finlandia, from Jean Sibelius's Opus 26, the Pittsburgh Symphony performing.
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0: A Day on the Water, presented in sound. From one of the top composers of the 18th century, George Friedrich Handel's Water Music Suite No. 3 in G, Jean Lemon at the podium, conducting Tafel Musik. I'm Melanie Renata. Thank you for sharing some time and space with me this morning. Be good to yourself today, and be good to your neighbor too, okay?
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Oops, sorry. That's what we call a false ending in the radio business, and indeed, jump the gun, but beautiful selection there, actually. I once saw that played on TikTok or somewhere on a guitar contraption that looked a lot like a hurdy-gurdy with a cranking handle so they could handle that tremolo sound. It was pretty amazing. Memories of the Alhambra, Francisco Torrega with Joy Fei Yang playing the guitar there. I'm Kevin O'Connor. Nice to have your company this morning. Luigi Boccherini wrote on the manuscript of this piece that La Musica Notturna di Madrid, as the title would tell you, it's supposed to replicate nighttime sounds in Madrid, starting from the Ave Maria bell to the military retreat, Ritirata.

Am I off my rocker? Well, I kind of am, but I was just responding a little bit. My ears perked up to some of the phrasing in there. Sounded, dare I say, almost a bit bluesy. Quintettino, La Musica Notturna di Madrid from Luigi Boccherini. That was the United Strings of Europe and one of my favorite highlights of the film. The Peter Weir film, Master and Commander, features a duet on ship. And I just love that, the way they play together, the captain and the doctor. Good to have you here. We'll have a little fusion of Bach meets Brazil coming up next.

That was Bacchianus Brasileiris, a number five, the aria Cantilena, featuring Brandon Marsalis on the saxophone there. He has just released a duet with the great Diane Reeves, paying tribute to John Coltrane and Johnny Hartman's classic album, Dedicated to You. And that also included English Chamber Orchestra and the composer there, Hector Villalobos. This orchestral suite by Bach was introduced to the Germans by a man named Sigismund Kussler. German courts usually look to France for inspiration in all the arts, so you may hear a French tinge or two in this orchestral suite number four by Bach.

That was Bach's Orchestral Suite Number 4, and Martin Perlman conducted there, the Boston Baroque. Headed to Miss Sally's party coming up next, and a serenade for winds, too.

0: Serenade for Winds, Scherzo, Julius Röntgen, and that was the Viotta Ensemble.
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Arnold Bach's known for his humor and wit, very dry, even though he technically wasn't Irish. I know he spent a lot of time amongst my people and developed that there, I think. Overture to a picaresque comedy, Bryden Thompson conducting the London Philharmonic. Coming up next, some choral music arranged for the English Baroque soloists.

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Te Deum. Franz Joseph Haydn composed that, brilliantly arranged for the English Baroque soloists and chorus conducted by John Elliott Gardiner. I'm Kevin O'Connor. It's funny how creative and financial restrictions can sometimes block up and frustrate even the most prolific geniuses like Haydn, whose commitment to the Esterházy line often must have led him to ask, why should I bother? He was rarely compensated the way he should have been, either with pats on the back or cash. Those are always nice to have. Having long established himself, wowing them in London, many other places, he still had to pay a hefty tithe to the House of Esterházy and couldn't really enjoy any sort of freedom. That all changed with a new contract. At least he had control over his commissions. In Paris, it was as though a different kind of floodgate had opened.

Symphony number 88, Franz Joseph Haydn. You can really hear him creatively trying to free himself. Simon Rattle there conducted the Berlin Philharmonic. Haydn, of course, a big pioneer in symphonies. Many say the modern symphony would not exist had it not been for him. Probably right why he wrote so many of them. He was working out both his own form and knowing full well it would be established in the classical tradition. That was, again, Symphony 88. Simon Rattle conducted the Berlin Philharmonic. Coming up next, Camille Saint-Saëns.

Camille Saint-Saëns wrote his first cello concerto, this one in 1872 for cellist Auguste Tolbeck, who premiered it in January of 1873. And here's the third movement from that cello concerto.

0: Cello Concerto No. 1, that was the third movement, Camille Saint-Saëns, the London Symphony Orchestra.
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The action-packed overture to The Italian Girl in Algiers. Gioachino Rossini composed that. It was Riccardo Chailly and the National Philharmonic Orchestra. Something with a pastoral theme on the way from Gabriel Pierney and Piano Sonata, her spotlight on the hour from Mozart.

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In Paris, Mozart never really could muster serious hopes for any kind of success. He truly loathed the city, its people, even its music. He never made any important contacts, rarely performed, composed very little, and fell into debt, forcing him to pawn some valuables. And when he took a trip with his mother there, seemed like things couldn't get worse. She fell ill and bedridden for weeks and sadly passed. This was a milestone for obvious personal reasons, but out of that came this piano sonata, number 8.

Alfred Brendel carrying us through that wonderful piano sonata number 8 by Mozart. And coming up next, we'll have a work. I think it's high time we heard a less played, less popular, but still a great composition from Antonín Dvořák.

With this composition, as always, Czech nationalism was on the front burner for Antonín Dvořák, but also he was looking to prove he was a major international composer of deeper, more conceptual works. It's the fourth movement from his seventh symphony.

0: That was Joanne Folletta conducting the Buffalo Philharmonic Orchestra, Symphony No. 7, Fourth Movement by Antonín Dvořák.
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0: Supporters include the Brent Museum in Bighorn, Wyoming, presenting The Unfinished War, the Battle of the Little Bighorn in Native American Art, marking the 150th anniversary of the battle and exploring Native perspectives. More at thebrentmuseum.org.
1: American composer George Gershwin was enamored with the sounds of Harlem, a place that quickly became the center of jazz. And Gershwin's first serious composition was inspired by those sounds. Later in life, Gershwin would turn to the ambiance of another city when he wrote this music that takes you to Paris and allows you to stroll the streets, enjoying the cafe, food, drinks, the art, and the music, of course. Here's An American in Paris by Gershwin, performed by the Cincinnati Pops Orchestra.

0: Horn Concerto No. 5 by Giovanni Punto, performed by the Academy of St. Martin in the Fields and soloist Barry Tuckwell. Anytime you're wondering what a piece of music is, you can find out more on our on-air playlist. 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

0: It's an interesting combination, a Pulitzer Prize-winning composer, stylings from the Renaissance and Baroque periods, and music used to support a TV documentary about France's most famous museum. Scenes from the Louvre by Norman Dello Joyo, performed by the U.S. Air Force Band.
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0: Leadership Circle members give to ensure that Wyoming Public Radio will be here today and tomorrow. A special thanks goes to Lori Fletcher and Al Frazier, Karen Skaggs and Ned Thomas, Deborah Rigera and Bill Mayo, members of the Leadership Circle.
1: This is the most technically challenging of Rachmaninoff's piano concertos, often called the Mount Everest of piano concertos. The pianist who Rachmaninoff wrote this for didn't even want to play it. He said it was too hard. So Rach was the soloist in New York City in the early 1900s when this premiered. Piano Concerto No. 3.

0: Wyoming Public Media presents recorded concerts from the Grand Teton Music Festival. 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We'll also hear the School of Scandal Overture by Samuel Barber. 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

0: The Scherzo from a symphony by Richard Wagner. Hiroshi Wakasugi conducted the Tokyo Metropolitan Symphony Orchestra. 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

0: Supporters include the Brent Museum in Bighorn, Wyoming, presenting The Unfinished War, the Battle of the Little Bighorn in Native American Art, marking the 150th anniversary of the battle and exploring Native perspectives. 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

0: The Lark Ascending by Rayfawn Williams. Colin Davis conducted the London Symphony Orchestra and violinist Hilary Hahn, one of many classical musicians who have participated in the viral Netflix documentary video. See that on her Instagram.
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0: Today's programming is made possible in part by generous guests from Dr. Tatiana Steele and Rick Steele, Ben Winship and Caroline Herter of Victor, Idaho, along with Carmel and Richard Kale, members of our leadership circle.
1: 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We'll also hear the School of Scandal Overture by Samuel Barber. 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

0: Bryden Thompson conducted the Ulster Orchestra with The Garden of Fan by English composer Arnold Bax, music based on a mythical Irish figure. I'm Jalene Kahn. Thanks a lot for listening with me.
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0: We know our dedicated listeners have countless options when it comes to investing their philanthropic dollars, and we are honored that Vicki Swenson, Joe and Ann Blumel, along with Annie and Greg Saul, choose Wyoming Public Media as members of our leadership circle.
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0: a flute concerto in D by Johann Joachim Kvanz. 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
1: Georges Bizet. Music from his opera Carmen, a flop in his lifetime, and then it took off. Big time. James DePriest conducts the Malmö Symphony in the Carmen Suite, number 1.

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1: 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We'll also hear the School of Scandal Overture by Samuel Barber. 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
2: Robert Schumann was undoubtedly one of the creative geniuses of the 19th century. His symphony number 3 is called Rhenish, for his favorite river, the Rhine. This is the first movement in a recording by the Royal Concertgebouw Orchestra.

0: And just think, that's just the beginning. The opening movement from the Symphony No. 3, The Rhenish by Schumann, Bernhard Haitink, with the Royal Concertgebouw Orchestra.
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Welcome to another concert from the 65th season of the Grand Teton Music Festival on Wyoming Public Media. I'm Grady Kirkpatrick and happy to present recorded concerts from this summer in Jackson Hole, Wyoming. Tonight's performance was recorded the weekend of July 17th at the Jackson Hole High School Auditorium. The program includes Symphony No. 1 by Shostakovich, Haydn's Trumpet Concerto featuring Conrad Jones, and we begin with a playful literary overture by American composer Samuel Barber. This is the School for Scandal Overture from the Grand Teton Music Festival Orchestra on Wyoming Public Radio and Classical Wyoming.

Samuel Barber's School for Scandal Overture from the Grand Teton Music Festival Orchestra on Wyoming Public Media. Next on the program is one of the finest concertos ever written for the trumpet. Conrad Jones moves from the brass section to the front of the stage to perform Haydn's Trumpet Concerto from the Grand Teton Music Festival.

0: two. Just two. I mentioned to the audience that this in some ways is really the very first trumpet concerto with the modern trumpet in mind. You're the person that can talk about it. Would you speak briefly to just the evolution of the instrument?
1: Yeah, so this trumpet that you see in my hand here, you guys can probably tell I have these little valves that I can wiggle up and down. Those help you change notes, you know, gives you all the options that your piano has, or maybe not better by those, but way higher than that can. But you know, it allows you to play chromatically, I would say. But originally trumpets were just a straight tube. So if you wanted to actually play a scale like you can on the piano, the only way to do it is to jump so high on the harmonic series that you're like pulling your brains out to play like stratosphere. No, so well, the Baroque repertoire, you might know, you'd be like, wait a minute, trumpets are playing scales, and that's because they are, but it's like screaming high. So this trumpet player at the end of the 1700s took this straight tube of a trumpet that was usually just used for like battle calls and like hunting and things like that. I was like, I have to come up with a system to be able to play a scale not so high up. So he drilled some holes in the instrument that you can kind of play like a recorder. There's sort of some key mechanisms, and so he took this instrument and went to hide it, and was like, please, for the love of God, can you write the piece that puts us, you know, down low enough that we can play it? So he's like, all right, sure, I'll write this concerto. And so you can imagine the buzz. No one had smartphones or anything like that. So at like 1796 or so, everybody's like riveted to see this new trumpet that can play a scale. And so what does Haydn do? The jokester is, he starts the piece off with a blasting single tone, not a scale in sight. And then everybody's like, okay, this is a joke. And then the next thing they play is same. No scale in sight, and finally you hear the famous opening where they play three notes in a row, which at the time was grounding. So that's, I'm still happy I can get three up, you know, out and roll myself. So it's still, you know, what it is, but it's a wonderful piece, so yeah.
0: Well, I'm thrilled that you brought this piece, because it really demands such virtuosity. And in addition to which, and I know many of you in the audience will appreciate this, I know that there are many of our women players who are trying to get here early, before the festival, in order just to acclimatize to the altitude. And how does that impact you in terms of you're coming from sea level, normally from sea level to 6,500 feet? What changes?
1: Yeah, it's definitely no joke. I mean, everybody in here that's like had to walk up a hill after being out of town for a few months kind of knows, like, oh, man, I'm like hopping a little bit. It's basically that feeling, but then you're blowing into a piece of metal that you're used to having a certain capacity, and you lose like 30% of it overnight. So it's a little scary, but I tried to really up my cardio before this festival week. And luckily, this week I'm living up a really high hill, so I've been getting even an extra training starting this past Monday to help me with this.
0: Just one final question before you play again. The feeling playing with these remarkable colleagues, many friends in the orchestra, is that different to playing with an orchestra that perhaps you don't know, you're just a guest, you come in? How is that to be? Is the pressure higher, lower? How is that?
1: Yeah, it's definitely like higher, but in a good way. Because if, you know, if you don't know anybody, you still owe it to the audience to do your best possible job you can, and that's certainly how I feel today. But when you have all your friends and colleagues that you've been playing with for sometimes decades behind you, you're like, oh shoot, I really want to do a good job now, you know? But this is such a special

figured I'd close out with just a short

The Trumpet Concerto by Haydn, featuring Conrad Jones with the Grand Teton Music Festival Orchestra on Wyoming Public Radio and Classical Wyoming. The concert's final composition was written by Dmitri Shostakovich as his graduation piece at the Petrograd Conservatory, completing it at the age of 19. It was first performed 100 years ago, in 1926, by the Leningrad Philharmonic. Here's Symphony No. 1 by Shostakovich from the Grand Teton Music Festival Orchestra.

0: Dmitri Shostakovich's Symphony No. 1 from the Grand Teton Music Festival, conducted by Sir Donald Runicles. The concert was recorded the weekend of July 17th at the Jackson Hole High School Auditorium, thanks to recording engineer Vic Munzer. I'm Grady Kirkpatrick. 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

0: The Rollicking Ballet Suite No. 2 by Dmitri Shostakovich. Nemayervi conducted the Scottish National Orchestra. I'm Mindy Rantner.
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